0: And so there with Ordinary Angels, it's Tom Mann with you, 9:30.
1: ABC North and West and ABC Air Peninsula. 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
0: Now Brad Aldridge is with me. Brad, good morning.
2: Good morning, Tom. Making news. The Premier says the state government will contribute $35 million towards a support package for Nearstar, which has smelters in Port Pirie and Hobart. It's part of $105 million in total towards feasibility studies. Peter Malinauskas says Australia needs to participate in the mineral and metal supply chain to maintain sovereign capability. The Local Government Association President Heather Holmes Ross

0: when each trap is open or closed. So it's really like helped us tackle the problem of scale for our program because the Dudley Peninsula is huge. So yeah, we've been lucky in kind of leveraging a bit of new technology to be able to expand our reach and cage trap the whole of the peninsula at once right now. And yeah, we'll look to do that over the remaining wet, cold and wet months this
1: Yeah,
0: year.
1: and the technology and the traps are obviously instrumental, but I understand another element really is the monitoring, is the capacity to see, through things like thermal imaging, the movement of cats.
0: Yeah, you're right. So my role in the program is managing the monitoring array that we have. We've actually got a massive network of 280 cameras that are 4G enabled, which means they can send images in near real time back to us. So they're out there looking all the time. And we get about 30,000 images a night from that array. And we use an AI program to sift through that massive data set and pull out the cats. And so, yeah, when those cameras see a feral cat, we know pretty much straight away. And my job is to help the guys on the ground who are actually doing the hard work. And I help them, let them know, where the feral cats have been sighted in the previous nights and help them direct their efforts a bit more, in a sort of more targeted way. Especially, I think this is really going to come into its own in the mop-up phase where we're targeting those remaining elusive individuals. So, yeah, we implement a lot of technology in this program.
1: And you mentioned this do or die. It's a real important point in the program. Are you feeling optimistic at this point, Josh?
0: Yeah, I am. Yeah, we've got everything in place. Like I said, it's been a while getting to this point, but we've got a lot of things in place that are making this look really promising. We've got that massive network of 600 cage traps. We've got a team in-house of detector dogs. We've got an absolute legendary marksman who's helping us on the ground. And we've got a team here of really dedicated staff out in the field who are out there every day checking traps, looking for cat sign. And they're just real experts at what they do. So there's heaps of technology, but it's in the hands of experts as well. So yeah, I think it's looking promising for sure.
1: And one of the other promising elements as well is I understand you've been seeing bandicoots, which are found on the island itself, but not ordinarily in the Dudley Peninsula.
0: Yeah, you're right. Good research. Well done. They're common on the west end of Kangaroo Island, but on the Dudley Peninsula, we don't see them as much. We've recently, over the last 6 weeks, we've caught two in our live capture traps. And obviously they're released. The traps are set for feral cats, but we've caught two bandicoots in quite different areas over the last 6 weeks. And we've done probably hundreds of thousands of trap nights up to this point. So one trap night is one trap open for a night. We've got 600 running at the moment, and since the start of this program, we would have done hundreds of thousands of them, and we've never caught bandicoots before. But we've caught two recently. So while we're still working, the knockdown's still underway. It's really early to, start making drastic conclusions about the impacts of removing the feral cats, but it's a little glimmer of hope to say, oh, we could be on the right track here. We're seeing some things that are new that we haven't seen before. And yeah, the bandicoots, they're so charismatic little dudes. It's really exciting when we catch them in the traps and let them go and see them run off back into the bush.
1: Some really, really positive signs ahead, Josh. Thank you very much for sharing an update on the ongoing program, which is nearing its conclusion in the broad scheme of things. Now, before I let you go, I understand you wanted to cast a vote in our Me versus the ABC competition.
0: Yes, I like the sound of that Scott Pilgrim song. I reckon you should play that one.
1: Excellent. Well, that does put that one ahead, Josh. Thank you very much for your time.
0: Thanks, mate.
1: Cheers, Josh Mulvaney there, Project Officer for Monitoring and Detection with the Feral Cat Eradication Team with the KI Landscape Board. It is 16 minutes to 10. In a moment, we'll check back in on the weather. But first, Darryl Braithwaite with One Summer.

0: this inability to actually comprehend their own emotional world. They suppress much of their emotional baggage in many ways, and this pushing down, this suppression over time, you know, across the board in the psychological literature, you know that the more you push something down, the more likely it is to reappear and calcify into something much more dangerous. And so we see men, sadly, avoiding much of their difficulties, their thoughts and feelings. They actually don't have access to much of it. And so with further suppression leads to the bucket overflowing. That's why when we look at things like male depression, you don't often see it as this internalized sadness and hopelessness and worthlessness that we think of depression to be. It's often this externalizing, taking things out on the world. It's risk-taking, it's violence, irritability and frustration with things because they are actually not in touch with what's happening and how they're feeling about things.
1: Today I'm with Zach Seidler. Zach is a psychologist who's been doing research into the online phenomenon known as the manosphere. There's nothing new in this, is there? Young guys have always sought transgression. And a lot of the appeal of these online videos is people like Andrew Tate are saying things that are socially completely unacceptable. I won't repeat those phrases here. I think we know what they are. But there's a kind of a delicious thrill and almost humour in being transgressive, you know. So there is that kind of thrill in that. And maybe the humour of that act of transgression is a bit of a gateway into this world where you realise it's not a joke after a while. This is something that's really, this is meant. This is full of intent.
0: I want to express my overarching philosophy here, Richard, which is that these young guys are not to blame for this. Yeah, they are coming in with this idea of seeking motivation, entertainment, inspiration, a desire to understand themselves and how they fit into the world. And we have done that since day dot. The idea of, you know, the beginnings of YouTube, some of the initial content that I watched as a teenager on E-Bomb's World, which was crazy stuff, you know, but it was controlled. It was a controlled environment and there was a way of getting out. And so I don't think that when this has become so normalized for young men, you know, wrapping them on the knuckles and saying, sorry, this is not how you should be behaving. Why are you seeking this? It actually undermines their agency. It undermines their belief of, you know, knowing that this stuff is not good for them in many ways. And when we sit down with young guys across the board, they tell us, they leave the crap at the door. They're like, we want to see the girls. We want to see the Bugattis. We want to see all of the crazy stuff that he does. But my problem is that even if they have that belief and they know that it's not good for them, when you are 13, 14, 15, there is only so much that you can do in battling against these ideologies that are being, you know, you're drowning in them fundamentally. You cannot fight that tide that is pulling you in a direction that might be at odds with your values, but very quickly is going to actually reshape them.
1: Who do you want to hold accountable for this phenomenon?
0: I think that this is a fundamental tech industry problem. I cannot see how, even with the social media ban, you know, it's a pause. You get to 16 and then let's turn the fire hose back on. Nothing has changed. You just actually don't understand how these algorithms work at all. And suddenly you're back on and you are watching this stuff that is not being in any way regulated. And so I think that the algorithms need to be curtailed. They need to be understood. Our ability, you know, we did this research on TikTok and we had to ask young men to upload their own TikTok histories, which took them five steps to get to. You know, it's like buying things are very easy, cancelling it is very hard. Trying to get data off these platforms is almost an impossible task. And so the safety teams at all of the platforms are like, we'd love to help. We really want to make sure that young men can look after themselves. We don't want them watching misogynistic content. We don't want them watching suicide content, you know? And when we say, how are we going to go about regulating this thing? Because if you created it and you know immediately that they are a young man, then you can also shift what they are seeing. And, you know, Chanel Contos and Teach Us Consent is pushing this campaign called Fix Our Feeds, which is about allowing the individual to have a sense of empowerment around what they're watching. I was, you know, thinking the other day how early on,

Artisans has the job of deciding whether all packaged foods should display a Health Star rating. Ratings are calculated using an algorithm that gives a product between half a star and 5 stars to help shoppers compare similar products. Ministers with food portfolios have said they want to see the system become compulsory after industry failed to meet voluntary targets. Associate Professor Alexandra Jones leads the Food Governance Program at the George Institute for Global Health, which has been monitoring the Health Star rating for 12 years.

You know, as you mentioned, it includes consideration of those nutrients that we know have real impact on health, such as high levels of saturated fat, sugar, and sodium. But I think this is the good thing about the Health Star rating system. It actually incorporates components that are positive for health, so fiber, protein, fruits, vegetables.

0: as an individual, or does somebody really need to have a look at the way you're walking to determine if you're doing something wrong?
1: Well, I think if something major is going wrong, like you've developed an injury or something's a bit sore and stiff, you'll definitely notice that. But because as we age, it happens gradually, so it's very hard to pick up on, because one day to the next, it's quite similar, but decades over decades, it is quite different. But being able to pick up on any deficits, it would probably be useful to have an in-depth analysis of that.
0: And who does that? Is it a physio that does that sort of analysis, or a podiatrist? Who does that?
1: Yeah, so podiatrist would be a good one. Physios can do that. And we also offer services at universities that investigate gait as well.
0: Right. And so what's a healthy gait? How do you define that?
1: This is a little bit different for everyone. You know, everyone's built differently, so everyone's gait is going to look a little bit different. But I'd say, you know, being able to get from point A to point B without worrying about how fast you're walking or how slow you're walking, and being able to move freely and without pain is the most important things.
0: Yeah, yeah. Someone says they had shockwave therapy on their plantar fasciitis and it fixed it. That's interesting. I don't know what that is.
1: Yeah, there's lots of different therapies available these days.
0: Yeah, they're out there. Hey, well done on the research, Cody. What do you do with it from now? How do you put this into practice?
1: Yeah, thank you. So I guess this is the first stage of some research that I'm working on at the moment. So my research is all about how the human body moves and how it can use that information to improve outcomes in the general population. So I'm starting to work on some research now that aims to use some of this information to improve how we screen for falls risks in older adults. So this project itself lays the foundation for, you know, understanding how the body moves and being able to screen for those, and also link that to falls risks and mobility in older adults.
0: Yeah, and that comes down to confidence, doesn't it?
1: Yeah, confidence and some of these changes that happen as we age as well.
0: Yeah. Well played, Cody. Cody, thank you so much indeed, and thanks for your work, and thanks for talking to us. Thank you.
1: Thank you. Thanks for having me.
0: Dr. Cody Lindsay is a lecturer and researcher at Flinders Uni here on 891 ABC Adelaide, South Australia, Broken Hill, and 105.7 ABC Radio Darwin and the Northern Territory. 8:30 is the time. We'll check on some weather details for you shortly. But as we talk about walking, why don't we take a walk on the wild side?

0: gov. So I'm out.
1: Sorry, Kate, that's you are out. By the way, but I was right about that. Marie Curie did win two Nobel Prizes. She won for chemistry.
0: Well, you get a point.
1: I get a point. Chemistry and physics. She is the only person ever to win two Nobel Prizes in two different scientific fields.
0: Well, I like to applaud her at this late stage. That's very good. Okay, I pass it on and say good evening.
1: Someone wants to know, was he cooked first?
0: That's what I'm wondering. With that name, they're just like, maybe we should try something new.
1: I presume so.
0: Yes.
1: Jane from Homebush says Captain Cook's remains were retrieved by his crew and he is buried at sea. I don't think that's right. Is it? I don't think that's correct.
0: Yeah, I'm not the one to know that.
1: See you, Kate.
0: Anyway.
1: See ya. Bye. 1-300-800-222 is the number. Is that right? I'm not sure that that is right. 1-300-800-222. I'm not hanging my hat on it. Where are we? Question 13. Andrew's in Smithton. You can call if you like because there are lines free. 1-300-800-222. Hello, Andrew.
2: Hello, sir. How are you?
1: Good. Is it freezing cold and blowy and so on in Smithton?
2: It's not inside my house.
1: Oh, that's good. That's good.
2: Lucky I'm homeless.
1: Question 13, born and died. Which Premier of New South Wales was born on the 27th of May 1815 in Coventry and then died 27th of April 1896 in Sydney?
2: Henry Parkes.
1: Correct. Yeah, it was. Sir Henry Parkes, the so-called Father of Federation, was born in England in Coventry, died in Sydney in 1896. Question number 14, born and died.
2: I'm happy to go with that.
1: Okay. By the way, just on Captain Cook again, apparently some of his remains were recovered by the crew and subsequently buried at sea. His remains were, but he was cut up by native Hawaiians in line with local mortuary customs. Ooh. But anyway, they did get some bits back apparently. Question 14. Where did you want to go? Sorry, Andrew?
2: I'm quite happy to stay with the same.
1: Okay, born and died. Okay. Which American woman was born on the 24th of July, 1897 in Kansas and died on the 2nd of July, 1937 somewhere in the Pacific Ocean?
2: No, Amelia Earhart.
1: Correct. Amelia Earhart. Yes, very good. No one's ever found her remains.
2: No, yeah, it's still looking.
1: Even though some intriguing theories that she did actually crash land and was alive for quite a while. Question 15. Born and died. One left here. Otherwise you can move.
2: I'm quite happy to stay with born and died.
1: Which historical figure was born on the 7th of November 1879 in modern-day Ukraine and died on the 21st of August 1940 in Mexico City?
2: Frida Kahlo?
1: Not Frida Kahlo, no. Thanks, Andrew. Bye-bye. No, not Frida Kahlo. Brooke in Adelaide. Hi, Brooke.
3: Oh, g'day. How are you going?
1: Pretty good. Born and died is our category. Which historical figure was born on the 7th of November 1879 in modern-day Ukraine and died on the 21st of August 1940 in Mexico City?
3: Yes, see, I would have said Frida as well, but then again I thought, no, hang on, she died in Spain, didn't she? Mike, you got me on that one.
1: No good. Okay, Brooke, no worries. Thank you anyway. 1-300-800-222 is the number. Joyce from Perth, that's not correct. Adrian, not correct. Rosa down on the corner, no, not correct. Annette from Perth had Amelia Earhart. Paul from North Fitzroy, that is correct, yes. Sam from Harvey. Hello, Sam.
4: Morning, Philip. How are you?
1: Morning. Yeah, not bad. Not bad. Question 15, we're up to, born and died. Which historical figure was born the 7th of November 1879 in modern-day Ukraine and died 21st of August 1940 in Mexico City?
4: That'd be Napoleon Bonaparte.

0: New Australia together. Got to be someone who was incredibly unsuccessful. Seriously, I don't ever remember hearing that. And I love politics.
1: Oh, really?
0: So I'll get John Hewson then.
1: No, it's not John. It's not John.
0: Oh. Well, wasn't he the most unpopular?
1: John Hewson. No, it wasn't John Hewson. No, sorry, Bruce. Good to see you.
0: Okay, have a good one.
1: Yeah, you too. Bye-bye. Then there was, that's right, someone's reminding me. There was Russ Hinge. Remember him? Not the most athletic man in Australian politics. Was it Russ Hinge? Or was that wonderful story was when he was caught speeding out in Western Queensland and he got out of his car and said to the cop who didn't know who he was, he spread out a map of Queensland on the bonnet of his car. He says, "Now look, son, where would you like to go?" Dear idea. Question number 19. It may be an apocryphal story, but it's a good one. James from Frankston is next up. G'day, James.
2: Hey, mate. How are you? Sorry, I'll just give you a speakerphone. There you go. That's better.
1: Question 19 we're up to. Slogans and mottos. Bringing Australia together was a successful campaign slogan for which Australian Prime Minister?
2: And it was a Prime Minister. And it wasn't like, because Hewson was the opposition leader, he never was Prime Minister.
1: No, the question is, was a successful campaign slogan for which Australian Prime Minister?
2: Hawkey.
1: Correct. Yes, it was. It was Bob Hawke. Bob Hawke in 1983.
2: There we go, the year I was born.
1: Bringing Australia together. The year you were born, James. Well done.
2: There we go.
1: Well done. I'm not going to ask you about it because you don't remember. You wouldn't remember.
2: Vaguely remember, but that's probably about it. I remember him. All I can remember is, because it's always shown, America's Cup speech.
1: Yes, that's right. Yeah. Any Australian employer who gets cranky about people being late
2: is a bum,
1: he said. That's right. Question 20. We're not in slogans and mottos anymore. We've got famous Lauras and Laurens. We've got cities by street name or books.
2: I'll go cities by street name.
1: Cities by street name. Question number 20. La Rambla and Passage de Gracia are streets in which Spanish city?
2: Say Barcelona.
1: Correct.
2: There we go.
1: That
2: was a good guess.
1: Look at that. Bingo, bingo. Three. Nice work.
2: There we go.
1: There's only one, two, three, four, five left here, James.
2: Ooh, what have I got?
1: Cities by street name, books, or you could also have a crack at famous Lauras and Laurens.
2: Look, I'll do Lauras and Laurens. I'll try and get some of that out of the way.
1: There's two left here.
2: Okay.
1: Which Golden Age Hollywood actress appeared in The Big Sleep, How to Marry a Millionaire, and The Mirror Has Two Faces?
2: Lauren Bacall.
1: Correct.
2: Thank you very much.
1: Lauren Bacall.
2: There we go.
1: One, two, three, four. And there's four left. Gee, could James get home from here?
2: I don't see. I got my fridge magnet the other month. So thank you very much for that as well, guys.
1: Oh, good. Glad one of them arrived.
2: Yes.
1: I mean, they are dispatched. You know, in between his many other duties,
2: I don't complain. I don't complain.
1: No, I know you weren't. I know you weren't.
2: On my fridge, mate. It's proudly on my fridge, actually.
1: Yeah. Would make no difference if you did complain, James.
2: I know, yeah. With Australia Post as it is, but that's okay.
1: Dave's like one of those blokes that, you know, you attend to when you go to the lost parcels division of Australia Post or something. And you say, "I lost my parcel." And they say, "Yes, and?" Question 22. Famous Lauras and Laurens. One left here.
2: No, we'll just keep on that one.
1: From 2013 to 2018, Laura Getz was the captain of which Australian international team?
2: The Matildas.

0: Cleve, a little bit of cloud there. Flinders looking mostly sunny, 22 for Port Augusta, 21 for Hawker and 19 for Oahu. Kingscote partly cloudy, 18 today, 19 a top of for Cummins and Port Lincoln. You could get possible shower there, and a top of 21 for Coffin Bay, also looking possibly drizzly. In the mid-north, a bit cloudier there, 21 a top of for Port Pirie and Snowtown, and a top of 19 for Clare and Jamestown. Nuriatpa partly cloudy, 18 today. A bit of a jump up in the north, Lee Creek, 25, mostly sunny, 27 for Moomba and Maree, and 29 a top of for Utnadatta, looking sunny. 26 in Cooper Pedy in the northwest, 28 for Marla, and a top of 26 for Roxby Downs and Pukaja Ernabella, all looking fairly sunny. Now some shower continuing on the west coast, Ceduna 21, 21 as well for Elliston and Woodnum. And across the York Peninsula, fairly cloudy, Edithburgh top of 18, 19 a top of for Cadena and Middleton, and Maitland becoming cloudy and a top of 20.
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4: This is ABC North and West and Eyre Peninsula with Tom Mann.
0: Now, yesterday's news of funding for Nearstar from the federal and state governments has brought some certainty to smelting operations through to the end of the year. The announcement came from Federal Industry Minister Tim Ayres that $105 million would go towards the smelters both here in Port Pirie as well as in Hobart to continue the exploration works of producing critical minerals, namely antimony, amongst others, here in Port Pirie. And the package does give security for workers into the near future through to the end of the year. To speak more on this, we have Leon Stevens, Mayor of Port Pirie Regional Council. Good morning.
5: Morning, Tom.
0: Now, what's been your reaction to this latest package announcement?
5: Look, I don't ever want to seem ungrateful, so I'm very, very thankful for the federal and state government for, you know, getting behind this project. But, you know, I think feasibility that we've done in the past proved that we could fill a commercial order for antimony and all that sort of stuff. So I'm a bit concerned on the drip feed for a recovery plan. And I know the negotiations have been hard and fast. And from what my conversations have been with Nearstar and Port Pirie, they're very happy with the way the state government has helped with the Premier and Minister Koutsantonis, but, you know, like a drip feed to enhance upon that is that here we go, you know, the world is full of very much uncertain times at this particular moment. My community is now put on hold until Christmas time. So you can imagine people that are working down there thinking, well, you know, perhaps I just might not buy that push bike for the kids or, you know, a PlayStation or whatever. We'll just hold tight because money is tight already, and it may well be at crunch time when it comes to that. So I'm sort of disappointed that we haven't got more surety, but I understand that the government is under siege at the moment to keep a lot of heavy industry going. And you can only but imagine what it's like for the poor old mum and dad businesses around the world trying to keep their head above when a multinational of this size can't sort of make it.
0: So you would like to see, you know, in these negotiations, a package that does look at a longer timeline, essentially?
5: Absolutely. You know, the market dominator is China, and they're not going away anytime soon. So at the end of the day is that we have to have a workaround that actually ensures that we can have our, you know, big industries working into the future for their sovereign rights. But we have to have a master plan that keeps government at the table for a long time. And this is always what was on the table when we first started this negotiation, that, you know, government needs to be sitting with us to protect us against the world market. And I think it's something that we need to sort of look at for sure. Because I don't think you're actually going to stop China at the moment. They're not just going to roll over because we're not feeling the love for them.
0: Now, both parties, of course, have been clear about, you know, being satisfied with the outcome of the negotiations, which, you know, as you mentioned, gives, you know, certainty through to the end of the year. And of course, you know, checking in and discussing the needs for the smelter here in Port Pirie as well as in Hobart as that sort of a development, which is an uncertain path. Do you not see it as responsible to, you know, to see these negotiations continue as the needs do change for the smelting operations?
5: Yeah, this is pretty much what I'm saying. It needs to be continued, but, you know, I think for a surety, we need to know, the community needs to know that those negotiations will continue past November or December of this year.
0: Leon Stevens is with me, the Mayor of Port Pirie Regional Council. Now, you know, have you been hearing concerns? Do you think there is real worry that, you know, with this package, you know, running through to the end of the year, that there is, you know, actual concern of job losses or shutdowns into the new year?
5: I haven't heard concerns from the company and all that sort of stuff as it goes, but you know, we've got a lot of people that are working with inside the smelter. Some say that there's no issue at all, and some are sort of looking around for other jobs. And there's always a mass exodus of people heading north to work, and we might see that increase. And what we don't want as Port Pirie is for people to leave our town and go away to work, because we may end up losing population. And, you know, the other kick-on effect is, you know, like, if people start to slow their spend, the other mums and dads' businesses, we're going to find a fair bit of pressure put on them as well to continue to keep their heads above water.
0: And in terms of the you know, the broader works that are happening at the smelter and the exploration into, you know, new critical mineral processing, you know, do you have any concerns, or are you feeling confident with the conversations that you've had about this transition period the smelter is going through, external to, you know, the funding package?
5: Yeah, look, I honestly believe that the smelter has got this. They know what they can do and how they can do it. It's just the funding of getting security of the funding to ensure that they can produce. So, you know, the expertise is within the building, there's no doubt at all. And they've showed it on a shoestring budget that they can produce a commercial order. So, you know, let's gear it up. Let's start looking at what we can do and other markets as well.
0: Leon Stevens is with me, the Mayor of Port Pirie Regional Council. Now, I wanted to ask finally, I'm sure you'd be well aware of the story that has been developing this week about the calls to see council elections pushed back past November into the new year. Do you have a view on this? Have you, you know, been thinking about this or concerned about the impact this could have?
5: I sit on the board of the local government authority, and we've been asking the government quite a long time before this to actually extend the period of this term to actually get us put in between the state and federal elections. You know, as you know, we've got a state election and a local government election in 1 year. It becomes a lot for voters. So we've been asking to extend, you know, 12 months. When the ask was put, it was, nah, that's ridiculous, we're not doing that. But since the you know, the recent outcome saying that, you know, they want to make sure that they get the election process right, I've got to agree that the election process sucks, because last time we had mayors in and out of chairs and all that sort of stuff, so it wasn't a good, smooth process. So I understand that that needs to be tightened up, but the logistics of changing it now, when we're only months away from going into, you know, caretaker mode, it doesn't seem to make sense, but we'll comply. If we're told to do, we'll do.
0: So the possibility is for roughly 6 months. You would like to even see it extended even further for the next local government elections?
5: Well, that was what our plan was, but I mean, it was, you know, rejected by the government. But, you know, if it goes 6 months, it's going to have to be, because we don't want a fiasco. You know, we want people to be encouraged to join, you know, local government. And we want to see that, you know, that process is smooth, and we haven't got people that are sitting on the outskirts because they haven't done this or that right. So 6 months is probably going to be a minimum one, but it's the 11th hour is what I'm saying, Tom. It takes a lot to swing this. You know, the momentum is well and truly underway.
0: Lance Stevens, always appreciate your time. Thanks so much.
5: Thank you, Tom.
0: Mayor of Port Pirie Regional Council there, Leon Stevens. It is 15 minutes to 9 o'clock. Here's Crowded House with Something So Strong.

0: Credit House there. Something so strong on this Thursday morning. Beautiful clear skies out my window. I'd love to know how things are looking where you are today. It is Tom Mann on ABC North and West and Eyre Peninsula. And if you're listening just before that Credit House song, you would have heard me speaking with Port Pirie Regional Council Mayor Leon Stevens about the Nearstar package, but touching on at the end the announcement that the Electoral Commission of South Australia, they've called on the government to delay the upcoming local council elections, which were due for November. They want to see the recommendations of a review into the March state election, which was plagued by issues. District Council of Ceduna Mayor Ken Maynard is set to step down at the next election, but this might throw a spanner in the works. He explains more to Duncan Bailey.
1: Oh, well, we'll wait and see what happens. I can understand the Electoral Commission's concern to make sure they've got everything in place to run a fair and proper election. And I think that's only rightly so. So if their term currently extends, well, so be it.
2: It's obviously a rather unusual proposal. Do you know what kind of impact this could have on council and ratepayers to have a delay in the election until mid-2027?
1: Well, not too much, I don't think. The interesting thing will be if it's at mid-next year, that's around about the time, like this year time, we do our budgets. So that could be a bit of an interesting situation for a council to be trying to work out of the budget, knowing that their time is up, so to speak.
2: And there's an independent review of the state election underway after uncounted ballots were discovered and claims of mistreatment of Aboriginal people at the ballot box. Would you prefer to see these issues addressed before the next local election?
1: Oh, I think most definitely. I think the integrity of the Electoral Commission can't be above doubt. And I think that's one of the beauties of our system is that up till now, it's always been pretty much squeaky clean.
2: And I mean, how would it affect you as well? I imagine you're putting some plans in place for when you step down.
1: I haven't got too many plans in place yet, Duncan, but like I said, we'll wait, we'll play it by ear and see what happens. You sort of sign on for the term, well, the term's extended, so be it.
2: And you've been in local government for some time. Have you ever heard of a delay like this happening before?
1: No, I would suggest this is unprecedented, in this state at least, yes.
0: Ken Maynard speaking there, the District Council of Ceduna Mayor to Duncan Bailey. It is about to tick over to 9 minutes to 9 o'clock.
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0: Now, when's the last time you popped on a flight? Was it recently? Did the cost of it maybe shock you? You might think the war in Iran is driving up fuel prices to blame for costly airfares, but it isn't always the case, according to a new study from Adelaide University. Shane Zhang is a professor of aviation and explains more to Duncan Bailey.
5: Jet fuel is the single most largest component input to main airlines. So people would generally believe that an increase in jet fuel, in oil price, will lead to higher airfare. The answer is

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0: Now, Brad Aldridge is with me. Brad, good morning.
2: Good morning, Tom. Making news. The energy minister says data centres could potentially be good for the energy grid. Company IREN is set to build an 800 megawatt data centre in Bundy in the state's mid-north. It signed a transmission connection agreement to support the planned development. Minister Tom Koutsantonis says the impact of data centres on energy prices depends on how their introduction is managed. District Council of Ceduna Mayor Ken Maynard says while a delayed local government election would be unprecedented, it's important to run a fair and proper election. The Acting Electoral Commissioner has this week asked the Attorney General to postpone the elections until mid-2027. Mr Maynard says the timing of a delayed election could impact the local council's budget plans. And recent SA police data shows a significant increase in offences involving counterfeit cash. 58 counterfeit currency offences were recorded in April, compared to just 7 in the same.